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0: Hello, everyone. My name is LaMarco McClendon, and I am a 2015 graduate of Rust College. You have probably seen my name in some of the top entertainment magazines and websites in the country, or in the credits of daytime talk shows like the TD Jake Show. And it all started right here at Rust College's Mass Communications Department. As a broadcast journalism major, I had the opportunity of producing daily TV newscasts, news packages, and documentaries. 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All the hard work and countless hours spent in the Mass Communications building has led to me landing a position at NBC Universal, and you can have the same opportunities. For more information about the Division of Humanities at Rust College, call 662-252-8000, extension 4558.
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Russ College and WURC 88.1 proudly celebrate Mrs. Sharon Goodman Hill, instructor of mass media and journalism, for receiving the 2026 Women in Higher Education Mississippi Network WHEMN Outstanding Leadership Award, presented during the annual WHEMN Conference at the University of Southern Mississippi. This recognition honors women who demonstrate exceptional leadership and a strong commitment to advancing women in higher education. With more than three decades of dedicated service, Mrs. Sharon Goodman Hill has led numerous initiatives that empower students and enhance academic excellence, serving as the director of the Honors Program, co-founder of the Ida B. Wells Symposium, director of Project Hope, chair of the Department of Mass Communications, and host of WURC 88.1 FM's Straight Talk Live. Now celebrating 20 years. This marks for the first time Russ College and Mrs. Goodman Hill have been recognized with this distinction, making it a truly memorable occasion for the Bearcat family. Congratulations to Mrs. Sharon Goodman Hill. 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The Freedom Parade will begin at 1 p.m. There will be food trucks, cotton candy, and face painting for the kids, plus live entertainment, live performances including Bird Williams, and many more. The guest speaker will be Ronald Cortez Hurd, a.k.a. Brother Ron the Artivist. Let's celebrate the Day of Freedom. For more information, contact Rolanda Lester at 662-544-1027. The 2026 Juneteenth Celebration, Saturday, June 20th from 2 p.m. to 6 p.m. at the Holly Springs Historic Courthouse, located on the square. The Freedom Parade will begin at 1 p.m. There will be food trucks, cotton candy, and face painting for the kids, plus live entertainment, live performances including Bird Williams, and many more. The guest speaker will be Ronald Cortez Hurd, a.k.a. Brother Ron the Artivist. Let's celebrate the Day of Freedom. For more information, contact Rolanda Lester at 662-544-1027. 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The Freedom Parade will begin at 1 p.m. There will be food trucks, cotton candy, and face painting for the kids, plus live entertainment, live performances including Bird Williams, and many more. The guest speaker will be Ronald Cortez Hurd, a.k.a. Brother Ron the Artivist. Let's celebrate the Day of Freedom. For more information, contact Rolanda Lester at 662-544-1027.

0: it felt like I was dreaming, and you know, I was hoping and praying that I would wake up out of this dream. And I remember always talking to my mother about one day going to college. Of course, as I went from group home to foster home, I didn't really think too much about college.
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0: Oh, I think mentors are very, very important. 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It was always somebody along the way that reached out.
2: There are a million LaTanya Foremans in this world. It's most unfortunate they all can't come to Rust or UNCF school. 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
2: I'm Ed Gray. Strong feelings don't excuse weak standards. Every society faces moments of anger, grief, and outrage. Those moments are human, but what determines stability is whether standards hold when emotions rise. When standards shift based on who we agree with, they stop being standards. They become preferences. History shows that consistency is what gives moral authority its power. 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The question isn't whether emotions are justified. The question is whether standards still govern behavior when emotions are justified. 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They lose their way when caring deeply replaces caring wisely. Standards exist to protect us when emotions tempt us to abandon restraint. I'm Ed Gray.
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5: The Rust College Broadcast Operations, which include RCTV2 and WURC, is dedicated in honor of Dr. Pam Chapman, a 1993 graduate and a career in the news industry for over 20 years. Dr. Chapman was the first black woman news director in the state of Mississippi. She has kicked down doors and broken glass ceilings throughout her career and has brought about change and diversity while creating opportunities and making history. Congratulations to Dr. Pam Chapman.

0: today when you decided to walk to school. At the corner, we waited to cross the street. The stoplight counted down. 15, 14.
1: 31? I mean, 13?
0: We took a left on Carroll Garden Street.
1: Garden Street?
0: Loud music was coming from a car. Danny's a smart kid, but he gets so distracted.
1: There were so many other sounds. I didn't know what to focus on.
0: Danny, Earth to Danny. Suddenly, he realized he forgot his homework again.
1: I left my homework on the table.
0: At the school steps, we hugged goodbye. I really hope he doesn't have another bad day at school today.
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1: The Rust College Broadcast Operations, which include RCTV2 and WURC, is dedicated in honor of Dr. Pam Chapman, a 1993 graduate and a career in the news industry for over 20 years. Dr. Chapman was the first black woman news director in the state of Mississippi. She has kicked down doors and broken glass ceilings throughout her career and has brought about change and diversity while creating opportunities and making history. Congratulations to Dr. Pam Chapman
2: to waste,
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0: Hello? Can you hear me now? If not, it may not be your location, but your cell phone or Bluetooth earbuds. Electromagnetic radiation is emitted from cell phones and Bluetooth headphones, and that's been linked to the rise in high-frequency hearing loss. This hearing loss impacts the ability to clearly hear sounds occurring within higher frequencies, such as women or children's voices, and the letters S, H, and F. And while this type of hearing loss often occurs with old age, early onset has been on the rise and linked to the frequency and duration of cell phone use. Maybe our parents are right. Put that phone down. Go back to wired earbuds or use speakerphone. That way you can hear me. For Black Health Now, this is Zoe. 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

0: Pastor Andrew Patton, class of 1997, Russ College. I'm here to invite you, if you are a prospective student and you're interested in the mass communications department, this is the place to be. 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Yes, right out of the mass comm department at Russ College. So here's what you need to do. 662-252-8000. That number is 662-252-8000. And get you an application. Talk to an admissions counselor. They'll be glad to actually take care of you. And tell them that Pastor Pan sent you. See you soon.
1: 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Brother Ron the Artivist. 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
3: 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Miss Connie is talking.
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1: Where I'm going to the country.

check this out, y'all. I know some of y'all gonna say, Big Rob, you're a car wash tripping on this remix. Well, I got to keep it real with y'all. Good loving is a wonderful thing.

0: Miss Connie, and this Baby Baby Blues Week on Blues Summer in the City. Miss Connie is talking.
1: Now don't send me no doctor.
0: Trudy Lynn is performing one of her past performances live, and yes, we'll play the best in old school blues and new school Southern soul. Join me on Rosine Bailey for Blues Summer in the City, coming up this week, right here.

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1: 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She said, oh my shit, God, I want to talk to you about something.

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0: to another man.
1: Is that right?
0: While you was at work, Dad.
1: She probably was talking to a co-worker or something.
0: No, Daddy. I think they was talking about meeting up.
1: Meeting up? Oh, yeah?
0: But why Mama ain't happy, Dad?
1: I don't know, son.
0: Why Mama wanna leave?

0: 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Cause if she ain't happy here, she need to let you go be happy. Ain't I right, daddy?
1: Yeah, you right, son.
0: Huh, daddy?
1: You right.
0: Ain't I right?
1: You right, son.

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4: It's the top of hour two of Blues Time in the City, and it's time for the top of the hour five, Mini Blues Concert Live. This week, by request, we're going to feature Trudy Lynn from the BCD Retrospective. The request I ask, can you play that Aretha Franklin live song by another artist? I don't know the artist's name, but she turns it out. Yes, that's Trudy. This BCD has several of Trudy's live performances, and the particular cut we're going to play for the requester was part of a release by Ichiban Records back in June of 1998. Well, now the defunct Ichiban Records. This cut was done in Till, Holland, and the cut is Dr. Feelgood, one of Aretha Franklin's early hits. When you tackle our cover and Aretha Franklin song, you have got to bring it. And you can take it from me. Trudy and the band brings it. This was done live on TV in Till, Holland, and as usual, Trudy and the band really rocked it out. Trudy is one of those soulful blues singers that has traveled the world, and she always puts on a great performance. It's very seldom that you can get an artist to cover a hit like this and do some incredible justice to it. Trudy does just that, as you will hear. So without further blues ado, put your hands together as we bring to the stage for the top of the hour five Mini Blues Concert Live by request, Trudy Lynn, live in Till, Holland, and Dr. Feelgood.

Mini Blues Concert Live. Hope the request enjoyed that. She really did. Doctor, feel good. Trudy Lynn, our top of the hour five, Mini Blues Concert Live. If you have an artist of interest that you would like to hear in concert on the top of the hour five, Mini Blues Concert Live, just reach out to us at bluestimeandcity@gmail.com. 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We'll get it on for you because that's exactly what we do each and every week, and it's all for you. Coming up, we'll visit to the Southern Soul Download Lounge. And at the bottom of the hour, we got the Loader Dirty Line Rock Cheating Blues Song of the Week. More blues coming at you. This is Milton. It's the Bailey, baby. I'm Blues Time in the City.

0: Times today with me, Rosine Bailey. We just heard from Lil Milton. He did Shake, Rattle, and Roll. And in the background is Lil Ed Williams of Lil Ed and the Blues Imperials with our sophisticated background blues music presentation this week. This is the Blues Imperials theme. Blues celebs celebrating birthdays this weekend and next week, whether here are going on, are Lafayette Thing Thomas, Leslie Riddles, Rubber Legs Williams, Queen Sylvia Emery, Artie DeWatt Mixon Jr., also known as Junior Walker of Junior Walker and the All-Stars, Charlie Cowell, Earl Hooker, Joe Brown, Lila B. Coop Grant, Sarah Martin, Dewey Corley, Don Sugarcane Harris, Jimmy Cheatham, Buddy Reed, D.C. Bendabendi, Jerry Boogie McCain, and Shirley Goodham. And because this lady is such a great actress, stage director, educator, you name it, she does it. Felicia Rashad's birthday falls on June the 19th. You go, Clara Huxtable, and happy birthday to you. And for fans of the late Tupac Shakur, his birthday falls on June the 16th. And 3-on-3 basketball founder and super rapper O'Shea Jackson, better known to the world as Ice Cube, will celebrate his birthday on June the 15th. Wish all of your birthday on the Bailey Birthday Blues Bash coming up in about 30 minutes from right now. To get on the Bailey Baby Birthday Blues Bash list like Nae Young, Sirius Sanders, Tibet Tiny Fontaine, and Roland Sims did, you got to get the birthday info in at least 2 weeks prior to your actual birthday so we can read it in a timely manner. Here's how. We are on X at Rojene Blues. That's R-O-J-E-N-E Blues. Like us on Facebook at Blues Time in the City. Graham and thread us at The Blues. That's T-H-E-T-H-E Blues. And you can always hit us up on the Blues Hotline at 404-826-BLUES. 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And leave your birthday, your anniversary, a request, or just a plain old simple comment.
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0: But the passion. That's Mel along with Rob. They're relaxing in the Southern Soul Download Lounge. And before we end the show, we'll have some Lacey, some Nephew, some Freddy, some Ricky. And we'll get into the Blues Time in the City last set mini blues mix. It's the Bailey, baby. I'm Blues Time in the City. And Blues Time in the City.com.
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2: Another moment in blues history presented by Just Blues Music Foundation. John Adam Estes, best known as Sleepy John Estes or Sleepy John, was a blues guitarist, songwriter, and vocalist. He sang with a distinctive crying vocal style that seemed often like he was speaking to his listener. Many of Estes' original songs were based on events in his life or on people he knew from his hometown of Brownsville, Tennessee, such as the local mechanic in Vassie Williams Blues, or the lovesick teenage girl in Little Laura Blues, or the local lawyer in Lawyer Clark Blues, in which he referenced the lawyer and later judge and senator Q.L. Clark. Sleepy John Estes toured Europe several times, and in November 1974, he became the first country bluesman to perform in Japan. This has been another moment in blues history, presented by Just Blues Music Foundation. He's calling my name.
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0: And we're back with more Blues Time in the City. Absolutely, positively, the best in old school blues and new school Southern soul. At the bottom of the hour, the low-down, dirty, lying, rotten, cheating blues song of the week is done for us this week by Bobby Doll Johnson. It's the second set of the second hour of BTIC, and it's time to take a peek in the Southern Soul Download Lounge. Lacey and Nephew Jones are waiting in the lounge. Kicking off the Southern Soul Download Lounge set this week is Mel Wailers along with Big Rob. Real motherfucker. If it's the Bailey, baby, it's got to be the blues. It's BluesTimeInTheCity.com with me, the happiest man in America. On the little Blues Time in the City, Bailey, baby, weekly blues. I'm Roger Rosine Bailey.

0: Time in the city. We heard from Male Waiters featuring B-I-G-G-R-O-B-B. They did Real Mother for You. Then we heard some Lacey. Where the party at? And this is Nephew Jones wrapping up the Southern Soul Download Pecan Set for this week with This My Type of Carrying On. Sounds like fun to me. Father's Day is coming up next week, so if you want to shout out your dear old dad, leave it on our hotline number at 404-826-2583. That's 404-826-BLUES. Dear old dad will love that. Oh, and get it in early, like right now. Coming up in just a few, we got the Cheap Blues Song of the Week. We got the Funny Blues Song of the Week. We got the Bailey Birthday Shoutouts on the Bailey Birthday Blues Bash. And we'll have much more of the best in blues and Southern Soul.
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0: for the low-down, dirty, lying, rotten, cheating, blue song of the week. Hey, Granddad, who's got the honor this weekend?
1: The Peter Pumpkin Cheetah honor this weekend. Tori Nicole goes to Bobby Doll Johnson. Cheetahs never win, but they enjoy the game a whole lot.

0: Steve cheating. 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
0: I think so.

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0: shares on the Nasdaq Stock Exchange heard here. Stocks opened mixed this morning as SpaceX lifts off as a public company. NPR's Scott Horsley reports the Dow Jones Industrial Average climbed about 130 points in early trading.
1: SpaceX is looking to raise $75 billion by selling a small stake in the company to public investors. The funds would have to bankroll the company's space travel and artificial intelligence goals. Elon Musk will continue to control the vast majority of the company's shares, and the public offering will boost his already substantial fortune. Mortgage rates are inching higher. Freddie Mac says the average rate on a 30-year home loan is now just over 6.5%. Rates briefly dipped below 6% earlier this year, but bounced higher after the U.S. launched its war with Iran. Asian stocks rose sharply overnight. Scott Horsley, NPR News, Washington.
0: President Trump is floating a meeting with some top AI executives in coming days. NPR's Windsor Johnston says the president is expected to focus on ways the public can share in the wealth created by the tech industry.
2: As policyholders debate who should benefit from artificial intelligence, Cornell Tech professor Helen Nussbaum says it's important to remember what AI is built on.
3: We get sucked into the idea that the machines are creating, rather than understanding what the machines are creating from what humans have created.
2: Nussbaum argues that everyday Americans don't get compensated for AI using what it gleans from them. OpenAI has suggested a public wealth fund that could give all people a share of AI profits, while Anthropic has called for policies to help workers benefit if the technology displaces jobs on a large scale. Windsor Johnston, NPR News, Washington.
0: The U.S. men's national soccer team plays its first game of the FIFA World Cup tonight in Los Angeles. NPR's Becky Sullivan reports.
4: U.S. soccer has been planning for this World Cup for a long, long time. After the Americans failed to qualify for the World Cup back in 2018, they cleaned house and a new staff brought in a whole new generation of young players to develop. The 2022 tournament was a first test for the young squad. They reached the round of 16. Now they're older. The core is in their prime and they're playing here at home. Here's midfielder Tyler Adams.
5: This is, like, for me, the biggest opportunity to just really grow the game, like, to inspire people, to show that American players are at the level of the rest of the world.
4: Paraguay is the first of the team's three group stage matches. Next up will be Australia, then Turkey, then, the team hopes, a run in the knockout round. Becky Sullivan, NPR News, Los Angeles.
0: You're listening to NPR. President Trump says a deal with Iran is very close and something could be signed in Europe within days. Iran's foreign minister has denied this. Yesterday, Trump threatened to bomb Iran heavily. Hours later, he walked that back, saying he'd canceled the attacks and an agreement was close. No details of an agreement have emerged. A new report suggests many aspiring teachers in the U.S. are not being adequately prepared to instruct students on how to read. NPR's Kevin Mills has more.
6: The report from the National Council on Teacher Quality looks at more than 700 elementary teacher prep programs across the U.S. and finds only about half prepared educators to teach according to the science of reading. And very few programs adequately equip teachers to teach reading to English language learners, who make up a growing share of students. Federal testing shows a majority of students struggle to read at grade level. Lacking most in teacher prep programs is instruction on how to teach students to distinguish different sounds and recognize what letters they go with, according to the report. The report also notes programs may be hiding from accountability by not participating in the review. Most programs that opted out had previously received failing scores. Kata Mills, NPR News.
0: Contemporary artist David Hockney has died at the age of 88, according to his publicist. Hockney, who was born in the United Kingdom, painted colorful views of California that led some to call him an icon. His prose scenes gained him much admiration. I'm Corva Coleman, NPR News.
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Y'all welcome to Hamilton and PJ the Chicago Eagles. I need y'all to help me do this one right here, right? I need y'all to be my background singers tonight. Cause I wrote this song right here.

0: Thank y'all so much, man. That's love.
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0: Rain from NPR News in Washington. I'm Corva Coleman. The Kennedy Center in Washington, D.C. has appealed the judge's ruling that President Trump's name be removed from the building and all of the center's branding materials. NPR's Elizabeth Blair reports the judge set today as the deadline.
1: U.S. District Judge Christopher Cooper wrote that only Congress could authorize adding Trump's name to the Kennedy Center. He was ruling on a lawsuit filed by Congresswoman Joyce Beatty, one of the center's ex officio board members. The Kennedy Center appeared to be complying. Its general counsel sent a memo to staff instructing them to remove Trump's name from the logo, promotional materials, and all indoor and outdoor signage. But last night, the Kennedy Center filed a notice to appeal the judge's ruling. Beatty's lawyers filed an opposition to the appeal that says the center had ample time to appeal the judge's ruling, and that, quote, this latest gambit is frivolous. Elizabeth Blair, NPR News, Washington.
0: The Indian Foreign Ministry says it has summoned the American chargé d'affaires for the second time this week. That's after U.S. naval forces fired on an Indian vessel in the Gulf of Oman. Three Indian sailors were killed. As reporter Shweta Desai tells us, this is a rare public breach between India and the U.S.
2: Tensions began after U.S. forces disabled three ships manned by Indian sailors in as many days. That included a ship that American forces targeted on Wednesday, killing three Indian sailors. In a press statement, the Foreign Ministry said it lodged a, quote, strong protest with U.S. diplomat Jason Meeks over the timing of the vessels. It said that Meeks was, quote, requested to convey India's strong concerns to his authorities. U.S. Central Command or SETCOM says all three vessels were attempting to transport Iranian oil in violation of an American blockade. More than 320,000 Indians work as merchant sailors, making them quite vulnerable to these attacks. For NPR News, I'm Shweta Desai.
0: The U.S. Forest Service has now exceeded its hiring targets for wildland firefighters. They'll be deployed for the summer fire season. NPR's Kirk Sigurd reports the West is on edge after a warm, dry winter.
3: New numbers provided to NPR by the U.S. Forest Service show the agency has now hired more than 11,500 seasonal firefighters, which is ahead of where Chief Tom Schultz says they need to be. Schultz is warning of a potentially long and smoky summer in the West.
4: So we do have conditions that are alarming, but we are prepared for that.
3: Schultz credits the solid hiring numbers to recent pay raises approved for federal wildland firefighters, but acknowledges morale is still a big issue after President Trump cut thousands of permanent staff in the last year. Those included experienced veterans who were part of elite incident command teams and so-called red card holders who were trained to deploy to major fires. Kirk Sigler, NPR News, Boise.
0: This is NPR. Today is the anniversary of the Air India crash in Ahmedabad, India, just after takeoff. 260 people were killed. One passenger survived the crash of the Boeing 787 known as a Dreamliner jet. A preliminary report said two switches that control the jet's fuel supply were turned off. A final report has not been released. Britain's Prime Minister Keir Starmer has suffered another blow to his leadership after his defense and armed services ministers both resigned. NPR's Fatima Al-Kassab has more from London.
5: In his resignation letter, former Defence Secretary John Healey accused the British Prime Minister of being unable and his Treasury unwilling to spend the money needed to defend the UK at what he called a dangerous time of rising threats. Healey said the government's plans fell way short at a time when the UK has said there could be an attack by Russia on NATO. Starmer has insisted the government is providing the largest increase in defence spending since the Cold War. But this has left Britain's defence plan in disarray just weeks before a key NATO summit. And it comes at a perilous time for the Prime Minister, who could face a leadership challenge this summer. Fatima Al-Kassab, NPR News, London.
0: A Southern California aerospace company near Los Angeles is facing more than 30 lawsuits, and some suits cover dozens of plaintiffs. This comes after one of GKN Aerospace chemical tanks leaked a dangerous substance last month. Some 50,000 residents got evacuation notices. The FBI has searched the facility for evidence. This is NPR.
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1: Any negotiations?
2: The back and forth comes as negotiators continue working toward an agreement aimed at reducing tensions and restoring shipping through the Strait of Hormuz. An Israeli airstrike in Lebanon has damaged a UNESCO-listed World Heritage Site in the southern city of Tyre. NPR's Shana Raff reports from Beirut.
3: The ancient port of Tyre is an important Roman site, conquered by Alexander the Great and key to a powerful maritime empire. On Sunday, an Israeli airstrike cracked some of the 2,000-year-old walls, damaged columns, and shifted ancient capitals in what is known as the Egyptian port, an antiquities official, Nader Saplari, tells NPR. He says some of the damage was caused when metal parts of a generator went flying following a strike that destroyed a century-old heritage house. Israel says it is launching attacks on Hezbollah in Tyre on the Lebanon southern coast. It did not say what it was targeting in that strike Sunday. Jana Raff, NPR News, Beirut.
2: The Men's World Soccer Tournament is underway. It kicked off yesterday in Mexico City, where Mexico beat South Africa in the first group stage match. Steve Futterman reports from a watch party in Los Angeles.
4: It was a festive gathering. The fans, most dressed in the Mexican team colors of green, white, and red, cheered wildly when Mexico jumped in front 1-0. El Tri, as the Mexican team is called, ended up beating South Africa 2-0. One of those attending was Victor Torres. His parents were both born in Mexico.
5: Very happy. We're excited to be home. Excited for the opening of the World Cup. Mexico keeps going up.
4: Around 3.5 million people of Mexican descent live in Los Angeles County, and it's possible the Mexican team could play a match in LA as the World Cup progresses. For NPR News, I'm Steve Futterman in Los Angeles.
2: On Wall Street, the Dow is up 203 points, the Nasdaq down 78. This is NPR News in Washington. A federal judge has temporarily blocked the Justice Department's nearly $1.8 billion anti-weaponization fund, despite public assurances from administration officials that the program is not moving forward. The judges ordered the government to provide sworn statements within a week from the acting attorney general and the treasury secretary confirming the fund will not proceed. The Food and Drug Administration is taking a step to respond to the current outbreak of the New World screwworm. The FDA has authorized the use of a generic flu medicine to treat screwworm cases in cats and dogs. NPR's Sydney Lepton reports.
6: New World screwworms are flies that lay eggs in living mammals, usually cattle. If left untreated, screwworm maggots can cause secondary infections and other deadly damage. A U.S. screwworm outbreak began earlier this month with an infected calf in Texas. There are now 6 cases total, according to the Department of Agriculture. The USDA also confirmed the parasite in a dog in New Mexico on Monday. The FDA has authorized generic nitinpyrin tablets for emergency use in dogs, puppies, cats, and kittens. The tablets are available over-the-counter, but veterinarians may still need to physically remove remaining screwworm larvae. Although screwworms mostly affect livestock, in rare cases they can infest humans and pets. Sydney Lupkin, NPR News.
2: SpaceX began trading at $150 a share. That's around 11% over the $135 the company had named as its list price. It's now officially the largest IPO in history. 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
1: And the whole anti-weaponization fund. The judge said the move was necessary despite the department's statements that the fund was not moving forward. NPR's Ryan Lucas reports.
2: At a court hearing on a lawsuit challenging the fund, U.S. District Judge Leonie Brinkema said the public statements from DOJ officials that the department was abandoning the fund were not sufficient. She noted that President Trump continues to publicly support the fund and that the government has refused to formally declare under oath that the fund is indeed dead. Judge Brinkema therefore issued a preliminary injunction blocking the fund, but she gave the Justice Department 1 week to provide a clear, unambiguous declaration under penalty of perjury, signed by the Acting Attorney General and the U.S. Treasury Secretary, that the fund will not move ahead. If it does so, the judge said she will likely dismiss the lawsuit. If the government does not do so, then the case will move forward. Ryan Lucas, NPR News, Alexandria, Virginia.
1: Ebola continues to spread in Eastern Democratic Republic of Congo. According to the latest figures, more than 670 people have contracted the virus and 136 have died. Emmett Livingstone reports.
3: All appears calm on the streets of Bunia, a city of over 1 million people in Ituri province in Eastern Congo. But the easy atmosphere belies the ongoing crisis. Hand-washing stations have sprung up everywhere. And in a central plaza, a screen blares a video explaining Ebola symptoms on loop. 185 cases have been recorded in the city, but there is active transmission in the rural hinterland too. According to the latest government figures, confirmed cases have been recorded in over half of Ituri's health zones. No one knows the true number of people infected. Aid workers say that many people are choosing to stay at home if they develop symptoms, which is complicating the response. For NPR News, I'm Emmett Livingstone in Bunia.
1: On Wall Street, the Dow is up 352 points. This is NPR. Cleanup operations are underway across parts of the Midwest after severe storms brought tornadoes, power outages, and travel disruptions yesterday. More than 380,000 customers in Illinois and Indiana were left without electricity. Tornado damage was reported in several communities. There's one reported death in Iowa. The long-awaited opening of a massive new bridge between Detroit and Windsor, Ontario, Canada is being postponed. Officials in charge of the Gordie Howe International Bridge canceled a ribbon-cutting ceremony set for today. Quinn Kleinfelter from member station WDET reports.
4: The new span, jointly owned by Canada and the state of Michigan, would compete with the private Ambassador Bridge across one of the U.S. busiest trade corridors. But President Trump is engaging in a trade war with Canada. He's vowed to block the bridge from opening unless the U.S. receives extra trade concessions, even though Canada covered all of the cost of construction. Canadian Prime Minister Mark Carney says his nation is working through issues with the Trump administration, which is also negotiating a renewal of the free trade deal between the U.S., Canada, and Mexico. For NPR News, I'm Quinn Kleinfelter in Detroit.
1: Artist David Hockney has died. He was known for his vibrant paintings of swimming pools and California landscapes that helped define modern art. Born in London, England, Hockney spent much of his life in Southern California and became one of the most influential British artists of the last century. He was 88 years old. This is NPR.
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0: teach things in the public schools that were not being taught in the public schools. And you know, we were not able to get into the public schools. So we created Freedom Schools. Mm-hmm. And Freedom School was for high school students. And students would find a place we could do it, and the students would come, teachers from like New York and Boston and places like that, who were certified teachers would come and teach. And then, of course, we realized that one of the shortcomings in many of our public schools in Mississippi at that time was books. Mm-hmm. There were not books. And I don't recall who did it, but somebody wrote an article, and it was published in Publishers Weekly or some magazine about what we needed. And people began to send books. Some of these books was 1,800 books, and you couldn't use them. I won't tell you what happened to some of those. But anyway, the publishing houses got involved. Grolier Publisher, mm-hmm. and they had paperback poems of most of the books. And we looked up one day, initially we were sorting the books in the basement mm-hmm. of McCoy Hall,
1: okay.
0: around the boilers and all of that mm-hmm. stuff. And
1: so McCoy Hall is what we call the A building,
0: the
1: administration building, kind of right in the center of campus, if you will.
0: Yeah.
1: And you were down in the
0: basement.
1: Mm-hmm.
0: That's
1: sorting
0: where
1: these books
0: that's
1: that
0: where we sorted
1: in.
0: The books as they came in. And we decided a lot of them were not useful mm-hmm. because they're just so dated.
1: Mm-hmm.
0: But then this publishing company mm-hmm. looked up one day, 2 18-wheelers pulled up.
1: Without you contacting them?
0: I don't know who did. Somebody okay. contacted them, but mm-hmm. they knew about it, and they brought the books. And so that's when we talked to Dr. Smith and Dr. McMillan, mm-hmm. and we brought a gigantic, like, revival tent mm-hmm. and set that tent up where the Leon T. Price Library is now.
1: Wow.
0: Ironically.
1: Isn't that ironic? Yeah.
0: Ironically. Mm-hmm. There's this big tent, and that's where we used to sort these books. And the Freedom Schools, say, in Meridian and in Hattiesburg or wherever they were.
1: So these Freedom Schools were across the state
0: across the state.
1: Okay.
0: Mm-hmm. And they would say, give us the order of what they needed. We would sort them all out, mm-hmm. load them in a U-Haul, and drive them to those places.
1: Okay.
0: And so that was one of the things I did, like, almost most of the summer, mm-hmm. except for going to, you know, participating in rallies and talking at churches about voter registration.
1: Okay. So I know you work with the Freedom Summer Library, as you were talking to
0: yeah.
1: us about. So what brought you into Freedom Summer activities? Like, how did you get involved with that? Just being a student here on campus, I guess, and you heard about it and you just went and...
0: Let me
1: do this right quick before I forget. You're listening to Rustery on WURC 88.1 FM. I'm your host, Sharon Goodman-Hill, and today we're talking with Dr. William Scott about his experiences during Freedom Summer and his journey through education. So what was that like? How did you get involved?
0: You have to go back to my high school.
1: Okay.
0: Sputnik. The Russians put a satellite in space, right. 1956 or something.
1: Okay.
0: Emmett Till killed in, what, 1957?
1: Yes.
0: Okay. Mm-hmm. And I get to high school. During this period of time, I'm playing football in high school. And I go to the library, and there's basically nothing there.
1: Mm.
0: We go to the labs, and there's basically nothing there. The teachers are teaching what they had. And there was a high school biology major from Alcorn State
1: mm-hmm.
0: who decided that since the government was giving away all this science equipment, we should apply for it. The mm-hmm. principal made out the application. The superintendent turned it down. So we came up with this idea. We went to, got permission from all of the churches to speak about what equipment we needed in the biology and the chemistry lab at Gentry High School,
1: mm-hmm.
0: okay?
1: Gentry High School in Indianola?
0: In Indianola, Mississippi, mm-hmm. the IRA Gentry High School in Indianola, Mississippi. And we went to the merchants in Indianola and told them we wanted to have this big bingo party mm-hmm. at the VFW, and we're going to charge people to come. We got recliners. We got 25-pound sacks of flour. We got all kinds of stuff. And people came, and they played bingo. Mm. And then we would go make presentations at churches, and they would make contributions. ABG TV in Greenwood mm-hmm. had just opened, and they invited us to do a presentation on the radio station.
1: Wow.
0: And then when we had enough money, we ordered the equipment.
1: Okay.
0: And we ended up with incubators and microscopes and titrometers and centrifuges.
1: That was like Christmas in the middle of the year,
0: In the middle of the year. And that was it. And I'd heard about a guy, I'm talking 11th grade now, 1961,
1: mm-hmm.
0: a fellow named Bob Moses was somewhere in the state,
1: mm-hmm.
0: and he was doing all this stuff with the Algebra Project.
1: Okay.
0: And without having, I didn't know who he was or what he was doing. I looked at my school, and we didn't have an SGA organized and all that stuff. And so I became an advocate, politician, and a rebel rouser that early in life. When I got to Rust College mm-hmm. in 1962,
1: mm-hmm.
0: and I found out they had some of these things already going on, it was kind of easy for me to join in.
1: Mm-hmm.
0: But here's the big kicker.
1: Mm-hmm.
0: In 1964, Les McLemore was getting ready to graduate.
1: Okay.
0: And so Les told me, you should run for SGA president. I said, man, you have to be a junior to do that.
1: Mm-hmm.
0: He said, no, you don't. It's not written anywhere. And I ran.
1: Okay.
0: And I got elected.
1: Wow. And you were a sophomore?
0: Yeah.
1: Okay.
0: And rising junior.
1: I was rising junior. Mm-hmm.
0: And so my junior year, I served as SGA president. I got reelected and served two terms as SGA president. And during that period of time, that mm-hmm. gave me the ability to talk to the students at any time I wanted to or needed to talk with the students about what was going on.
1: Okay.
0: And that's kind of my introduction into this.
1: So with that position as SGA president, I'm sure you were the reason a lot of people got involved. You could talk to them at any time.
0: Yes.
1: And you got them involved
0: yes.
1: into whatever was happening on campus.
0: If you look at the photographs, and you find photographs from that period of time, and I think the guy who was sheriff at the time, Flick Ash, finally donated his photographs to the Rust College Library. And if you go through those photographs, you see protest marches and stuff. Nearly every student from Rust College participating in those protest marches.
1: Mm-hmm.
0: You know, I looked back at some of them and I was amazed. I said, oh, there's Warren Booker. Oh, there's,
1: mm-hmm.
0: yeah, there's Eddie Allen, you know.
1: It's so funny you would mention Dr. Warren Booker because he admitted, and I've heard him say this several times, you and Dr. Booker had the best stories about Rust. He said he only got involved because of the pretty girls. I know you've heard him say that. He wasn't so much of, you know, I'm for the cause.
0: Yeah.
1: He admitted it. I just wanted to be around the pretty girls.
0: It was a lot of them too,
1: yeah.
0: but then, you know, that's what the involvement was like. It was a protest. It was speaking out on Sundays at churches, and we missed meals
1: mm-hmm.
0: because we were going out to do this. And because sometimes the cafeteria would save bag lunches,
1: mm-hmm.
0: and we'd come back, they'd pass them out. It was against the rules, but they'd pass them out anyway.
1: Yes.
0: The other thing that happened, and people don't realize this, that not only were we struggling against the larger society,
1: mm-hmm.
0: we had to struggle against the Rust College Society. Girls were forced into the dormitories to have to sign out after 6 p.m.
1: Mm.
0: And the only place that they could sign out for after 6 p.m. was if they were going to choir practice at Dr. Hall.
1: Mm.
0: Or music practice in Doxy Hall,
1: mm-hmm.
0: or to the library.
1: Mm.
0: And
1: so did the guys have to do this as well? Did the gentlemen have to sign out after 6, or was it just for the females?
0: It was just for the females.
1: Mm.
0: It was written in the books for everybody, but mm-hmm. nobody enforced it.
1: Okay.
0: On the male students.
1: Okay.
0: But they had flickered a set of lights around the E.L. Russ
1: mm-hmm.
0: lawn, and they flicked those lights at 6 o'clock, and all the girls would go to the dormitories. And so that was a fight that also had to be fought.
1: Mm-hmm.
0: Equal rights for all students mm-hmm. on campus.
1: Right.
0: So not only were we fighting external problems,
1: yeah.
0: we were fighting internal problems.
1: Mm-hmm.
0: And so that kind of put it at odds sometime with Dr. McMillan and with Dr. Smith and Rutgers College.
1: Mm-hmm.
0: And so we had student strikes against the college that was going on at that same time.
1: Mm-hmm.
0: And the biggest one was because of nutrition. We had a young lady, I found out later that she was kidding to me.
1: Mm-hmm.
0: But she and my homeboy, John Abiesa, got married, and they're starting a family, and she had a miscarriage, mm-hmm. and she needed blood. The hospital was right up Randolph Street here. You can see the old hospital complex there.
1: Okay.
0: And McNamara organized a whole group of students and marched up there and give blood because she needed and everybody was tested, was anemic.
1: Oh, no.
0: We could not give her blood because we was anemic. And that's when he came back and organized that.
1: When McLemore
0: yeah.
1: came back, okay.
0: Yeah, mm-hmm. that 64, he was still here at
1: okay.
0: that time.
1: Mm-hmm. And he organized what?
0: That shooter strike against the campus and said, we are not going to cafeteria, we're not going to classes, we're not going to do anything until we get the word that the nutritional value of the food in the cafeteria is going to change.
1: Mm-hmm.
0: And so we end up in meeting with the administration and all of that stuff. And, I mean, it got ugly
1: yeah.
0: sometimes. And this one big meeting, I remember that Leslie and I was there representing the students that were members of the trustee board and Rust College administrator and the people from the faculty senate. And we're sitting around this table up kind of in a classroom where the dean's office is now mm-hmm. in McCoy Hall and around this big table. And we were just talking about this stuff.
1: Mm-hmm.
0: And so McNamara said, well, what I'd like to know is, I'd like to see the budget.
1: Hmm.
0: And the business manager told me, you couldn't see the budget.
1: Mm-hmm.
0: And then Mrs. Frances Eaton, who was a professor of economics
1: mm-hmm.
0: and who had worked at Rust College for free during the Depression,
1: mm.
0: and her family had donated all of their stuff to Rust College,
1: okay.
0: said, Mr. Collins, I'd like to see the business records, too.
1: Oh, wow. Okay.
0: And it became an interesting type of thing.
1: I can imagine.
0: But one of the beauties of this is a personal story that Ms. Gibson and I talk about. We were making these speeches in Doxy Hall, mm-hmm. the old Doxy Hall,
1: mm-hmm.
0: and this demure young lady with gray around the edge was standing in the hallway. It's one of those practice room hallways.
1: Mm-hmm.
0: And she was just listening. And when it was over, she was still standing there. And I was walking out. She beckoned for me. And I went over. She said, yes, ma'am, it was Miss Doxy.
1: Mm-hmm.
0: She said, Mr. Scott, how would you like to try for the a cappella choir?
1: We're talking Natalie Doxy. You
0: yeah.
1: are the famous Natalie Doxy, who that building on this campus is named for. Is she the founder? Did she start the Rust College a cappella choir?
0: Yeah.
1: Okay. Go ahead.
0: And I said, Ms. Doxy, I can't sing well enough to be in your choir.
1: Mm-hmm.
0: She said, I heard you talking.
1: Okay.
0: I can teach you to sing.
1: Okay.
0: I said, but Ms. Doxy, I don't really have time. She said, what do you mean? I say, I'm playing football. I'm majoring in chemistry. I'm president of the Rust County Student Government Association.
1: Okay.
0: And I'm on the administrative council.
1: Mm-hmm.
0: And I'm working with the Freedom Democrat. We just organized the Freedom Democratic Party. And we were trying to get that canvas and they get that program going.
1: Mm-hmm.
0: And see, all of this is going on at the same time.
1: Right.
0: All of this is happening. So it was not just when you talk about working with the library project.
1: Yes.
0: It was not just a library
1: right.
0: project. Freedom mm-hmm. Summer was about everything. Everything burst wide open during that period of time. During that period of time, Benton County She lived in Benton County, walked out of the schools.
1: That's where I currently live. My husband is a native of Benton County, so I love hearing history about that area.
0: And let
1: me get this in. I'm just so engulfed in this conversation. You're listening to Rustery on WURC 88.1 FM, your Rust College Public Radio Station. I'm Sharon Goodman Hill, your host, and today we're talking with Dr. William Scott about his experiences during Freedom Summer and his education journey. You were saying, out in Benton County.
0: Yeah, out in Benton County, one of the persons who got very adamant about leading that movement ended up being my wife.
1: Wow. Why did I not get that? I know that's where your wife was from. We call her Tina, but her name is Ernestine.
0: Ernestine.
1: But a lot
0: Evans.
1: Of people don't know that.
0: And they had a big freedom school set up there. All of the churches, when they boycotted the schools, all of the churches.
1: So you were saying those students in Benton County just walked out?
0: Yeah.
1: They did their own little protest.
0: They did their own protest in Benton County because they tried to get things going in the school. And Mr. Foster, who was principal at the time, he just told them that he just didn't have the guts to do that. Mm-hmm. And they walked out. And to assist them from getting from place to place, David Beckley, who could drive school buses.
1: Okay, CDL, I guess.
0: He didn't have that license.
1: But he
0: knew how to drive school buses.
1: Okay.
0: He got the Rust College school bus, and he was transporting students from church to church for their different classes.
1: Mm-hmm.
0: And they arrested him.
1: Dr. David L. Beckley is the former president of Rust College. He was the 11th president of Rust College, also a Rust College graduate.
0: He's got to be in the student government office.
1: Mm-hmm.
0: I followed Macklemore.
1: All of these dots are connecting.
0: I followed Macklemore, mm-hmm. and Beckley followed me into that office. Anyway, he got arrested, and then they discovered
1: Why was he arrested? Just for transporting students,
0: For transporting
1: students,
0: right? Mm-hmm. Then they discovered he didn't have that commercial license.
1: Mm-hmm.
0: And then they put him in jail.
1: Okay.
0: And so we got the word that he had been arrested and the bus had been impounded. So the chaplain was very active at the time. We pulled together some money and we drove over to Benton County.
1: Mm-hmm.
0: And they told us they would not accept the cash bail. They needed a property bail. So we began to run around the county to talk to Henry Reeves, Ms. Reeves, and her family, the Tipplers, and found that the Reeves property was already in hock for somebody else's bail.
1: Mm.
0: And I think the Tipplers, one of those groups of Tipplers, put up their land as property. They get Beckley out of jail that night and release the bus.
1: Mm-hmm.
0: That group, that Freedom School group in Benton County became fantastic.
1: Mm-hmm.
0: And when working with a young woman named Gloria, she was ex-Ferris at the time. Mm-hmm. I think she later became Gloria Moore.
1: Mm-hmm.
0: She was very active in the movement. I got to know her, Tina and I got to know her quite well. After Megar Evers got assassinated, they tried to figure out in the Freedom School what they could do about it. And that group, Roy D. Berry, Tina Scott, and that group came up with this idea of doing a play. And Tina came up with the idea of Seeds of Freedom.
1: Mm-hmm.
0: And they wrote a play honoring Megar Evers' life called Seeds of Freedom. And they went as far as New York City to present that play.
1: Yes. Yeah. And throughout this area, I'm told they were almost on tour.
0: Yeah.
1: And I'm so glad you brought that up because during the spring of 25, a year ago, Rust College, under the direction of Miss Alice Berry, who is now the director of theater on campus, and also we had a lot of help from Larry Rubin.
0: Yeah.
1: Because he told us, it was called Seeds of Freedom. He told us about the students, these young kids traveling to New York to present the play.
0: Yeah, it was like.
1: So, did you get to come to see the recreation that? Thinking you were.
0: Yeah.
1: We're getting off the subject, but tell me what you thought about that. I know it was not like the students did back in the '60s, but what did you think about that as you saw that play last year?
0: Well, I was reminiscing,
1: mm-hmm.
0: but I thought it was a great idea. I thought they did an excellent job with mm-hmm. it. And I thought the format of it, mm-hmm. you know, like walking up and standing on the soapbox mm-hmm. and speaking.
1: Yeah. So that was Larry Rubin's idea.
0: Yeah, mm-hmm. it was a combination of two things happening mm-hmm. because we did a lot of that during that period of time.
1: Mm-hmm.
0: During that period of time.
1: Mm-hmm. So true. Yes, that was great. That
0: and the other thing that was happening, like I said, mm-hmm. was doing that. The white folks that said black folks in Mississippi don't want to vote. And so we came up with this whole idea of having a fake election. We created the Mississippi Freedom Democratic Party. We had a new election, and we had all of these people who came out and voted. Mm-hmm. And then we decided, well, let's do the whole thing. We had county caucuses, we had district conventions, and then we went to Jackson. We had a state convention, and we elected delegates, and we went to the Democratic Convention in 1964 wow. in Atlanta City.
1: You all went as students.
0: Two of us, Les McLemore and I were the youngest two guys. And I just turned 21. Mm-hmm. I just registered to vote.
1: Mm-hmm.
0: We were the youngest two guys in there. But people affiliated with Russ College, Reverend Cliff Whitley, the chaplain, was mm-hmm. a delegate.
1: Okay.
0: Reverend Mayor W. Lindsay, who later became pastor of Asbury Church.
1: Right. I keep referring to Mashita Lindsay Hill. Mashita Lindsay Hill was a longtime employee.
0: Yeah.
1: That was her dad.
0: Yeah.
1: Okay.
0: He was a delegate. Mm-hmm. Joe Stone from Russ College was a delegate.
1: Mr. Joe Stone, the former principal?
0: Yeah.
1: Okay.
0: And in other words, Russ College probably had more people than Tougaloo did in that delegation to the Federal Freedom
1: It's so interesting you would mention Tougaloo, our former interim president, Dr. Dixon.
0: Mm-hmm.
1: As you heard him say, he didn't know that Russ College was involved in Freedom Summer. He knew Tougaloo. He knew about that, but he did not know about Russ involvement until I believe he was getting ready to take the position when he came and found out that Russ was heavily involved. Russ College was a hub.
0: This was the epicenter for the movement mm-hmm. in Northeast Mississippi.
1: Mm.
0: Everything that happened in Marshall, Benton, Tate, and all the way over to Tipper was orchestrated out of Holly Springs. The Freedom House, where Kofolk was set up,
1: mm-hmm.
0: was on Russ, the property that Russ owned right across the street.
1: Okay, on Russ Avenue.
0: What is there now is a monument where that house used to sit.
1: Okay, all right.
0: There's a Freedom Trail sign, and then there's a stone monument there where that Freedom House sat.
1: Mm-hmm.
0: And people like Stokely Carmichaels, H. Ralph Brown, Cleveland Sellers, all of these guys, Larry Rubin and that group, mm-hmm. operated out of that group,
1: mm-hmm.
0: out of that house.
1: Okay, let's go back. Dr. Frank Smith was the first SNCC coordinator for Rust College, right?
0: Yes.
1: And then Larry Rubin came after him.
0: That.
1: Okay.
0: And Cleve Sellers came over to investigate. He was brought in by SNCC as part of the group to investigate and see could they find out what had happened to the three civil rights workers that vanished in Philadelphia.
1: Mm-hmm. Okay.
0: And
1: mm-hmm.
0: when that was over, he came to Holly Springs, too.
1: Okay, Cleve Sellers.
0: Yeah.
1: Okay.
0: And so we had Stokely Carmichael. So he later changed his name to
1: Touré. Is that right, Touré?
0: Yeah.
1: Okay, all right.
0: And so we had a big group here.
1: Yes. Rust was definitely on the map and doing things.
0: And doing things.
1: This is so interesting. You're listening to Rustery on WURC 88.1 FM. I'm Sharon Goodman Hill, and we're talking today with Dr. William Scott about his experiences during Freedom Summer and so much more. Dr. Scott, you were bringing up so many things that I don't even remember hearing before, but this is so good. Do you recall a moment, though, that deeply impacted you during that particular summer?
0: There were many.
1: Mm-hmm. Hey, whichever one you want to share.
0: There were many. But one of the things that I definitely remember was when I went home to Indianola to register to vote. I turned 21 that January. I went straight home, and I went to the courthouse, and I registered to vote. And one of the things you had to do was interpret a section of the state constitution.
1: Mm-hmm.
0: And I went and put my name on thing, and they gave me this section of the Constitution. All it said was, there should be no imprisonment for debt.
1: Mm.
0: and asked me to interpret that. And I just simply wrote, I can't be put in jail if I owe you. And the clerk looked at it, and she approved it, and I registered.
1: Wow.
0: Now, Dr. Ernest Smith went down to register the vote, mm-hmm. and they denied him.
1: Right.
0: Mm-hmm. In
1: the
0: Holly
1: same
0: Springs.
1: Registrar?
0: No.
1: Okay.
0: It was Holly Springs.
1: Okay.
0: Holly Springs had a whole different situation.
1: Right.
0: And that bring a story that comes up later in the history of civil rights in this area.
1: Mm-hmm.
0: But going back to the summer of 64, mm-hmm. we had the Freedom Democratic Party being organized. We had the Freedom School going on. We had the students, Freedom School students writing their negatives. There was play.
1: Mm-hmm.
0: And we were sorting and delivering books. And we ran out of money.
1: Mm-hmm.
0: And so we talked to some of the farmers who had big trucks.
1: Okay.
0: about using their trucks to haul the books.
1: Mm-hmm.
0: And so we had this big load of books and was on our way to Meridian with it. I'm driving. Mr. Henry Reeves has given us his truck to drive.
1: Mm-hmm. Henry Reeves from Benton County.
0: From Benton County. Mm-hmm. And his daughter and his wife, Geneva Reeves.
1: I'm seeing all this name. I'm getting these light bulb moments.
0: Yeah, Geneva Reeves.
1: Mm-hmm.
0: Taught at Rust College. She graduated from Rust and she taught at Rust College.
1: Mm-hmm.
0: And she was a daughter of the organizer of the first NAACP chapter in the North Mississippi, S.T. Nero. She was a Nero.
1: Wow. Okay.
0: And Mr. Nero was a Rust graduate from the class of 1908.
1: Mm-hmm.
0: And
1: 1908.
0: And so you have that Reeves, you have that Nero Reeves family history and the movement coming all the way through.
1: Mm-hmm.
0: I was going through the archives of the Sovereignty Commission,
1: mm-hmm.
0: and I found out that Tina's dad and other people from Benton County were meeting secretly over here in Marshall County
1: mm-hmm.
0: for years.
1: Is that right?
0: Yeah.
1: Mm-hmm.
0: And somebody was spying on them, and all that stuff is in the documentation of the Sovereignty Commission,
1: mm-hmm.
0: Now in the state archives.
1: Wow.
0: You can pull some of it up. You can Google
1: on the internet.
0: Yeah, mm-hmm. you can pull up people by name,
1: mm-hmm.
0: and find that stuff. After the convention, and this became the worst job I ever had. After the convention,
1: mm-hmm.
0: we wanted all of those Democrats
1: mm-hmm.
0: who did not vote for us to be seated.
1: Mm-hmm.
0: to be removed from Congress.
1: Mm-hmm.
0: And so we filed this petition against them. And it was my job to deliver it to James Witt's office
1: mm-hmm.
0: over in Tallahassee County.
1: Okay. And which office is this?
0: In the House of Representatives.
1: Oh, okay.
0: Yeah, he was the guy in the House of Representatives. Mm-hmm. Mississippi County controlled Congress at the time. You had Jim Eastland in the Senate.
1: Mm-hmm.
0: He'd been there forever.
1: Mm.
0: And you had Jamie Whitten in the House,
1: mm-hmm.
0: had been there forever.
1: Mm-hmm.
0: So by now, they are heading up all these big committees.
1: So you had to go to his office to deliver this petition?
0: Yeah.
1: Okay.
0: And
1: okay.
0: get it notarized.
1: Mm. Okay.
0: And the woman was nice. His secretary was there. She took it. She did all this stuff and acknowledged it, but she would not notarize it. So I had to find a notary.
1: Mm.
0: I ended up in Jackson before I got somebody to notarize
1: that right?
0: Thing. Yeah.
1: Okay.
0: But,
1: So interesting.
0: And then when we got back,
1: mm-hmm.
0: the state of Mississippi filed a lawsuit against us. They had us indicted for treason against the state.
1: Just because you petitioned to ask those people who had
0: voted
1: against?
0: No, just because we went to, as a Freedom Democratic Party, mm-hmm. they said no two parties could have the same name.
1: Mm-hmm.
0: And we told them, you are the Mississippi Democratic Party.
1: Mm-hmm.
0: We're the Mississippi Freedom Democratic Party.
1: Mm-hmm.
0: But they sued us anyway.
1: Mm-hmm.
0: What
1: was the result of that suit?
0: There was a law firm, Consular, and I can't remember the other guy's name. It is so ironic. Their three initials was KKK. Anyway.
1: Okay.
0: They got the whole thing quashed.
1: Okay.
0: But in the meantime, they were delivering the subpoenas for us to come to trial before it got quashed.
1: Tell me this. How did your experience during Freedom Summer shape your worldview?
0: Oh, had I not attended Rust College and had I not participated in those activities that summer, including the Democratic Convention, I probably would have gone back to Indianola, Mississippi, and probably taken a job as a high school teacher and not done anything else. Mm-hmm. But because I came to Rust College and had this exposure and these kind of interaction with people from different cultures, I just opened myself up to whatever. Mm-hmm. And as a consequence of that, I ended up doing things that I never imagined. Mm-hmm. I never imagined that the United Methodist Church of North Mississippi mm-hmm. would call, the bishop would call me and ask me, would you accept to be chairman of the Council of Ministry for the North Mississippi Conference, mm-hmm. if elected? I told him, yeah. And then when we were merging the conference, we had a new bishop in, Bishop Morgan, and he asked Tina, would she serve on the merger committee? Mm-hmm. And after we merged into the Mississippi Conference with both conferences together, mm-hmm. and his term was expiring, I got this call from John Davis. John Davis used to be physical plant director. Yeah. He was active in the church.
1: Okay.
0: He said, you're going to get a call from Dean Conway. And he said, and here's what I want you to say. I want you to tell him yes. Mm-hmm. Dr. Conway was a graduate of Rust College, pastor at Asbury Church. In fact, he and Cliff Whitley performed our wedding ceremony. I had two pastors, the pastor of the church okay. and the chaplain.
1: Okay.
0: Performed our wedding at Asbury mm-hmm. with the Rust College faculty and students there, oh. those who would come. Mm-hmm. Anyway, I got to get my train of thought back, going back here.
1: Talking about Freedom Summer, shaping your world.
0: Yeah. Mm-hmm. And the call came from him. And would you accept being the lay leader for the Mississippi Conference? Mm-hmm. Well, I don't know if you understand what that is in Methodism. Mm-hmm. The lay leader is a counterpoint to the bishop. Mm-hmm. The bishop handles the pastors and the ministers, and the lay leader handles the other stuff. Mm-hmm. And the two of them form the executive leadership for any conference. I never imagined it. Then I ended up at the Church and Society mm-hmm. of the United Methodist Church. Got to participate in the formation of the Law of the Sea, mm-hmm. the Ilion Gonzalez case of Cuba against that. I got involved in the United Nations. Mm-hmm. We helped to organize the first World Summit on Sustainable
1: Development. You're talking about the United Nations.
0: The United Nations. Mm-hmm. The General Board of Church and Society. This is a UN secretary.
1: So you're saying that all of this, you're talking about your life.
0: I'm
1: so
0: talking
1: many
0: about
1: things
0: the stuff that I got
1: shaped you.
0: Yeah, I got involved in because I attended Rust College.
1: Yeah.
0: If I had not mm-hmm. been at Rust College, I would have not known anything about the Methodist Church. Mm-hmm. Not the United
1: this
0: Methodist
1: is,
0: Church.
1: Let me get this in right quick. This is Rust Story on WURC 88.1 FM. I'm Sharon Goodman Hill. If you are just joining us, our guest for this edition is Dr. William Scott. And Dr. Scott, I am so enjoying this. But I love the fact that you're saying, had you not been here, because
0: yeah.
1: you were thinking about Valley, Mississippi Valley
0: yeah.
1: State University,
0: yeah.
1: but you came here. Go ahead.
0: Yeah, I mean, Valley, 17 miles from where I live.
1: Right.
0: And they ran a bus mm-hmm. to Indianola every day. We went to Gentry High School, the bus would pull up, the students would get on the bus and mm-hmm. go over there. Mm-hmm. It was Mississippi Valley, Mississippi, what was the name of it, vocational at the time.
1: Mm-hmm. Okay.
0: But anyway, getting back to the rest of that story, we worked through the UN, and we set up the first conference, World's Conference on Sustainable Development. Mm-hmm. We convinced the first president, George Bush, to attend that conference in Rio de Janeiro mm-hmm. in Brazil. On the 10th anniversary of that, I led the Methodist delegation as part of the World Council on Churches to Johannesburg, South Africa, mm-hmm. where we did the anniversary of that.
1: Mm-hmm.
0: George Bush Jr., little George, mm-hmm. would not attend. Mm. He sent Colin Powell.
1: Oh, wow. That's a good replacement in Malcolm.
0: Yeah, but he had him acting. We won't get into that.
1: But I love this, though, how Rust shaped you, and you give credit, of course, to God and to the things you learned. But did that experience, and I know what you're going to say, did that experience influence your decision to pursue a career in education?
0: Yes. Mm-hmm. When I was at Rust, working with Mr. Caldwell, my professor, he taught me most of the courses I took in chemistry and in physics. I was just impressed with his ability to do that. And so when I was coming through school, I looked at how my public school teachers were suffering. They were not being paid, and they were doing this stuff. I decided I'm not going to be a teacher. So when I came to Rust College, I made sure that the only education courses I took were those that were required. Mm-hmm. And then I found out later, because that liberal arts education was so important, I ended up using my sociology and my psychology courses more than I did my chemistry courses.
1: Mm-hmm. Okay. Tell us about some of your professional career, your time at Rust College. So what was your time like working at Rust after Freedom Summer?
0: After Freedom Summer, I went on an exchange program for the University of Iowa at summer 65. And this is something else, that religious connection happened again. Mm-hmm. I was placed in with a family, the Carlstons. He was a New Testament scholar at the University of Iowa School of Religion, a Presbyterian minister, but a Harvard graduate, a New Testament scholar. So I lived in the home with him, shared the room with one of his boys. Mm-hmm. A side story is, those young men, one of them worked in the computer center all since he was like in 10th grade. He was working in the computer center at the university. He created, remember these how you could print out these big banners, broad upon? Mm-hmm. They created that software company, and they later sold that software company. I was rooming with that guy when I was growing up.
1: Okay.
0: And then when I got 1966, I graduated from Rust. I applied to the University of Iowa. That summer when I was there, I took courses for credit in modern philosophy from Descartes to Hume and modern algebra. Mm-hmm. And I passed both of them with B's. And when I got accepted to the University of Iowa, I tried to find a place to live. They offered me an assistantship and all this kind of stuff, but they didn't have housing per se for graduate students. Mm-hmm. And so I called Dr. Carlson again and told him. He said, well, do you think you mind being around Lutherans? I told him, no. He said, well, I'm going to contact Christus House. He contacted Christus House, then he called me back and gave me a phone number. I called the guys, and there was a young man named Dave Raymond. And he said, well, you've been accepted, but what you need to do, you need to get here a week before school opens. Mm-hmm. Because we live in a covenant community, and we have to write our covenant on how we're going to live together. Mm-hmm. And this covenant is based on how Dietrich Bonhoeffer, a young man that kept the Lutheran Church alive mm-hmm. in small covenant communities during Hitler's occupation of Germany. Mm-hmm. And they was killed by the Germans just as the American was liberating that camp. Mm-hmm. But in any way, it was based on his book, Life Together. Mm-hmm. And so I ended up in the Lutheran group.
1: Wow.
0: You know,
1: so you needed somewhere to stay.
0: Yeah, because I needed somewhere to stay. Mm-hmm. But because I needed

0: Okay.
1: Because Russ was not accredited when we graduated, and he wanted to get into med school. He had to graduate from an accredited school. Mm-hmm. So the college there, a Methodist school there in Iowa, decided him to take his senior year over and graduate from there and go to med school.
0: Okay.
1: He came over to Chris's house and told us that was a problem in Des Moines, Iowa. And I'm being the radical.
0: Okay.
1: And we go and join up with a guy who's
2: this gentleman from Indianola, Mississippi, at Russ College and working in Iowa.
1: Yeah.
2: Going to school in Iowa.
1: In Iowa. Mm-hmm. And we went to Des Moines, Iowa, and we found out that three blocks from the state capitol, the guys, the artisan from France were putting gold leaf on the Capitol Dome, and you could sit in the outhouse in this neighborhood and look through the crack and see the Capitol Dome. And we tried to get the governor to and the people had these.
2: Can't help it, Steve. You had to get involved.
1: They had these beautiful homes, paved streets, houses were plumb, but the city would not run water. They had to go down to a horse watering trough built there in the center of the square and collect water and cart it back to their homes.
2: These were blacks who lived in that area?
1: Predominantly black and Hispanics.
2: Okay.
1: Yeah.
2: Okay.
1: And we finally got the governor to come out of his office and just walk three blocks and see. And Jim Dunn wrote a song, Don't Look Now, but the capital, the bottom, it was called the Southeast Side Bottoms of Des Moines. The bottoms are rising, rising high as the Capitol Dome. Don't look now, but their people's hopes are rising, you know. And it was
2: so he walked these three blocks to see where you all were basically protesting.
1: Yeah.
2: This was not in Mississippi. It was not in Bob and Russ College, but this passion was inside of you.
1: We was in the state capital of Iowa.
2: Yeah.
1: And they had this issue.
2: Wow. But so after that, I'm assuming he did something about
1: it. Oh, yeah.
2: Okay.
1: Yeah, they did something about it.
2: Let's shift gears here a little bit. What led you to become a chemistry professor at the University of Mississippi? But I want to know about that degree as well. Are you among the first, or were you the very first to have this chemistry PhD from University of Mississippi? Tell us about that.
1: As far as I know, I am. But you asked me first, why do I want to be a chemist? We bought a television. Dad bought a television, and I was watching commercials, and DuPont came on. And when they finished their commercials, it would always end this way: better living through chemistry.
2: Okay, right.
1: So that was the first time I wanted to be a chemist. The second event, Howard Hwyer Science Club. My mom and dad separated, and I went to live with him 3 years in Memphis, attending Magnolia Elementary School. And there was a Howard Hwyer Science Club, and we learned how to test for whether or not there was starch in food and that kind of stuff. And I went home and tested all the white bread, all the white potatoes, you know, and I won't tell you what happened to me afterwards, but anyway, that got me involved in chemistry. So I did my undergrad degree here at Russ in math and chemistry. I did an analytical master's degree at the University of Iowa. I came back to Russ and was teaching, and I realized that this stuff is changing too fast. I need to get retooled. And I checked out the catalog, and Ole Miss had a program called the Doctor of Arts in the Teaching of Chemistry. And they had everything that I needed to be director of interdisciplinary explorations at Russ College.
2: Okay.
1: Because my job was to teach math, physical science, physics, chemistry, life science, because all of that was involved in the exploration. So we only had two courses for the freshmen. They took quantitative explorations and they took cultural explorations. They got 6 hours one semester for the quantitative and 9 hours the next semester for it. They got 6 hours one semester in the cultural and 9 hours the next semester. That completed their freshman year.
2: Okay.
1: And so I'm there in this program, and well, I show up, I go, and I enroll in this program.

0: And the chairman of that, of this, of the chemistry department.
1: What year was this?
0: This is 1985. Okay. I was currently teaching at Russ. Mm-hmm. Dr. O.P. Lowe had passed away. I can't skip this part because that's the essence of why I'm at Ole Miss. Mm-hmm. Dr. Lowe had passed away. I've come, and Dr. McMillan called me to come back, asked me if I'd come back and take over the freshman studies division as the chair. Mm-hmm. So I came back to do that, and that required me to supervise, but that always bugged me. I never wanted to supervise people. Mm-hmm. That required me to supervise 12 professors, the freshman's PE program, the reading clinic, and the reading lab, and all of that was in the freshman studies division. And then when I opened the chemistry book, I realized that, my goodness, I can't even read this stuff. It changed so much in the 6 years I was with the Highway Commission. So I enrolled in school. And so I was commuting to Oxford, taking classes, coming back to Russ, teaching, doing my administrative job. Someday I had to commute twice. And so I finally asked for a leave of absence. And Dr. Lampley was dean. And so, well,
1: when did you become a full-time professor at University of Mississippi? It was during that time you just kind of.
0: I graduated. I graduated in 1991. Upon my graduation, I was converted to an assistant professor.
1: Okay. How long did you work at the university teaching chemistry?
0: From the time I started doing it in 1985 part time while I was a student. Until I left there in 2009. That was about 20, 25 years.
1: Okay. And then, of course, Dr. David Beckley recruited you back to Rust.
0: I was in conversation about retirement, I was 66 years old, with my chairman, the phone rang on my desk. And the chairman's in my office. And we're talking. And I said, Chuck, let me answer this phone. It keeps ringing. So I picked it up. Hey, Chief.
2: Open closer. Deepa Chevron, NPR News, the White House.
3: The Justice Department cleared the way today for the proposed $110 billion merger of Paramount and Warner Brothers Discovery. The Trump administration says it found no threat to competition or consumers of film, broadcast television, or streaming. The merger would unite Paramount, owner of CBS, with the much larger Warner, which includes HBO and CNN. Several states, including California, have raised antitrust concerns. The European Union is investigating as well. President Trump's name is being removed from the Kennedy Center in Washington, D.C. today. A judge denied a request to pause in order to take his name off the Performing Arts Institution, which serves as a living memorial to John F. Kennedy. Meanwhile, the Washington National Opera has filed a lawsuit alleging the Kennedy Center owes the orchestra more than $17 million in donations. NPR's Isabella Gomez-Sarmiento reports.
2: The WNO's lawsuit accuses the Kennedy Center of wrongfully withholding several years' worth of donations and contributions. The Opera and Performing Arts Center ended their long-term affiliation earlier this year. In the complaint, the WNO states that the opera's funds were managed by the Kennedy Center, but that they were supposed to remain two separate legal entities. The opera claims it has been trying to collect the funds for over 5 months to no avail. In a statement shared with NPR, the Kennedy Center says the opera had a deficit. It calls the lawsuit meritless and says it plans to pursue a countersuit. Isabella Gomez-Sarmiento, NPR News.
3: Shares of SpaceX soared 19% in its Wall Street debut today, making CEO Elon Musk the first ever trillionaire. The shares opened at $150 and kept rising. Forbes is now estimating Musk's net worth at $1.1 trillion. Musk says the company is going public because it needs money to fund its ambitions of putting satellites and data centers in space and eventually establishing a colony on Mars. This is NPR News. A federal appeals court has upheld the conviction of cryptocurrency entrepreneur Sam Bankman-Fried, rejecting arguments that his trial was unfair. Judges expressed skepticism that he was not allowed to present key evidence during his 2023 trial. Bankman-Fried is serving a 25-year prison term for defrauding investors. The UN says cuts are threatening to reverse gains in fighting the HIV epidemic. NPR's Jonathan Lambert reports.
4: Over the last several decades, HIV infections and AIDS-related deaths have been on the decline worldwide. Last year, there were 1.2 million new infections and just over 500,000 deaths, according to a new UN AIDS report. Those are record lows, but that global picture could be fuzzier because of funding disruptions to surveillance programs. HIV testing dropped sharply by up to 22% in countries with very high HIV levels. Additionally, almost 40% fewer people were taking oral HIV prevention medication in 2025 compared to the previous year. That could lead to more infections in the future, the agency says. The number of people on HIV treatment ticked up slightly, however, suggesting countries are having some success in responding to the funding cuts. Jonathan Lambert, NPR News.
3: A home where the Reverend Martin Luther King Jr. and other leaders met during the Civil Rights Movement has been rebuilt at a Michigan museum after being dismantled and hauled from Selma, Alabama. The daughter of the original owners helped open the Jackson House on the grounds of the Henry Ford Museum in Dearborn. The family says it moved the house so its history could be shared with a wider audience. You're listening to NPR News from Washington.
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1: It would be too disruptive to halt an event a year in the making and noting past presidents' White House events. White House spokesperson Davis Engel insisted to NPR there are no conflicts of interest and added that Trump's assets are in a trust managed by his children.
2: NPR's Danielle Kurtzleben reporting. The U.S. men's national soccer team plays its first game of the World Cup tonight in Los Angeles. NPR's Becky Sullivan reports they'll take on Paraguay.
3: U.S. soccer has been planning for this World Cup for a long, long time. After the Americans failed to qualify for the World Cup back in 2018, they cleaned house and a new staff brought in a whole new generation of young players to develop. The 2022 tournament was a first test for the young squad. They reached the round of 16. Now they're older. The core is in their prime and they're playing here at home. Here's midfielder Tyler Adams.
4: This is, like, for me, the biggest opportunity to just really grow the game, like, to inspire people, to show that American players are at the level of the rest of the world.
3: Paraguay is the first of the team's three group stage matches. Next up will be Australia, then Turkey, then, the team hopes, a run in the knockout round. Becky Sullivan, NPR News, Los Angeles.
2: Oil settled at its lowest price in months today after President Trump once again promised that a deal with Iran is imminent. As NPR's Camilla Domonoske reports, gas prices are also coming down.
5: Global crude oil prices were north of $100 a barrel for much of this conflict. The global benchmark for crude is now well under $90 and lower than it's been at any point since early March. That's largely because of hopes for a deal. The U.S. also says it's been helping some tankers move covertly through the Strait of Hormuz. Lower crude prices have helped ease pressure at the gas pump. The national average for regular gasoline is now $4.11 per gallon, down more than 40 cents from a month ago. Camilla Domonoske, NPR News.
2: U.S. stocks rose today. The Dow added nearly 0.75%. This is NPR News. A coalition of renewable energy groups is suing the Pentagon over its failure to complete national security reviews for new wind farms. They say it's an unlawful freeze that jeopardizes $47 billion in investments. The suit says 106 wind projects are affected by the delays so far. The Pentagon says it's evaluating projects to make sure they don't hurt national security. Women in the U.S. are having fewer babies, and a new paper suggests smartphones may be partly responsible. NPR's Scott Horsley reports the birth rate has tumbled more than 20% since the iPhone was introduced.
6: Social scientists have been puzzled by the persistent drop in birth rates over the last two decades. At first, they thought it was a temporary response to the Great Recession. But even after the economy bounced back, births did not. So economist Caitlin Myers at Middlebury College went looking for other explanations.
7: When we look for the candidates, we should be looking for things that were large shocks that started around 2007 and are affecting a lot of people.
6: When Apple introduced the iPhone in 2007, service was initially limited to AT&T. By comparing birth rates in areas with and without AT&T coverage, Myers found a strong link between smartphone penetration and fewer babies. Scott Horsley, NPR News, Washington.
2: An Ohio labor union has filed a grievance over the use of goats to clear brush at a water reclamation plant in Columbus. According to local CBS affiliate 10TV, AFSCME Local 1632 says the city has a blatant disregard for labor by not notifying it about these subcontractors. The scabs in question, Kevin, Wilson, and Marty, and several dozen others don't pay dues and don't complain about long hours. This is NPR.
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The Soul of Jazz with Jamal Ahmed. Thank you so much for tuning in to another edition as I give you the best in modern jazz culture, soul and jazz culture, with that lucid global twist and, of course, all those classic rare groove bits. We give you the best in the new school urban alternative through the lens of soul and jazz music. And we just heard music coming from my namesake, always getting a show on the road. Sounds coming from Jamal Baptiste, drum extraordinaire out of New Orleans. And that's my anthem entitled Just Jamal. Right now we got sounds coming out of the UK from the crew known as Strata, giving us some proper classic Brit funk, which was a really, really popular style in the UK in the late 70s, early 80s, and they're bringing that sound back in the 2020s. The crew is called Strata. Going to play something from their latest album, Stratosphere. Of course, they're comprised of the man Bluey of Incognito and Giles Peterson. They call this one Virgil, right here on The Soul of Jazz.

The Soul of Jazz with Jamal Ahmed. That was music right there coming out of Tel Aviv, Israel, from the crew known as the Sababa 5. And they call that one Showroom 180. And before that, some nice soul jazz coming from one of my favorite vocalists, Miss Paula Champion, with My World. We had sounds coming out of Ireland from the duo known as Searchlight. And they call that one Preacher. And we kicked it all off with Strata out of the UK. And they call that one Virgil from the album Stratosphere. Right now, I'm going to take you back to about 1978. We got sounds coming from the crew out of Macon, Georgia, the jazz fusion crew known as Sea Level. And they were led by the man Chuck Lavelle, who was also a member of the Allman Brothers Band. So he really did a lot. And I actually was on a panel with him recently talking about rock and roll president and his time spent with Jimmy Carter. We're going to play one entitled 54 right here on The Soul of Jazz.

The Soul of Jazz with Jamal Ahmed. Music right there coming from trombonist Reginald Chapman and the jazz classic You Go to My Head featuring Sam Reed on vocals. Before that, we had sounds coming out of Atlanta from the Dangerfield Newbies featuring the Grammy Award-winning singer-songwriter Cameron Corvey and their take on the Little Louis classic Thief. Before that, sounds out of Switzerland from the crew known as Kuma, and they call that one Toi Petite from their album Honey and Goat. And we kicked it all off with music coming from Sea Level and 54. Right now we got the latest coming from the very young crew out of the UK. They really are representing UK jazz to the fullest, probably one of the most prominent young bands out of the UK right now. They go by the name of the Ezra Collective. I'm going to play something from their latest album, Where I'm Supposed to Be. And they call this one Togetherness, right here on The Soul of Jazz. Okay.

The Soul of Jazz with Jamal Ahmed. Music right there coming from the crew known as Coco Roco. That's right. You guys hear that name a lot on this show because they are one of my favorite groups out of the UK. And they call that one Something's Going On. And before that, we had some nice kind of rhythm vibes, some roots vibes coming out of New Zealand from Lord Echo. And his take on that OJ's classic, I Love Music, giving it that nice kind of one-drop reggae soul vibe. And we kicked it all off with the Ezra Collective and Togetherness. And man, love that crew and love all of their releases. You should check them out. One of my favorite bands out of the UK. But I got a lot of favorite bands out of the UK, right? We got Taz right now coming from the man trumpeter out of Chicago, Maurice Brown, who is doing a lot of work right now with the man Anderson .Paak. Going to play one entitled On My Way Home right here on The Soul of Jazz.